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1: It's time for a Power Minute.
2: This is Ed Grun. A lot of people have the idea that in order to accumulate $1 million, they have to make $1 million. That's not true. There's a proverb that says, "He who gathers money little by little makes it grow," end quote. For example, let's suppose that at the age of 20 and for the next 40 years, you put $1,000 a year in an investment fund that yielded 12.5% interest. 40 years later, at the age of 60, you will have accumulated $1 million. You see, interest earns interest, which earns interest, which earns interest, and it never stops. In other words, the amount of money you put away is not nearly as important as the amount of interest and the time period. The earlier you start and the more you earn in interest, the less you need to start with. You don't have to earn a lot of money to retire a millionaire. Just be wise with it. I'm Ed Gray.
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2: This is Ed Gray. After the passage of the 13th Amendment, southern states hired out prisoners to private companies and interests for convict lease labor to pay off court fees and offenses. As these states made the lessees responsible for the prisoners' food, clothing, and housing, these states did not build any prisons until late in the 19th century. Law enforcement and businessmen colluded to entrap freed men and convict them so that they could gain revenues from convict lease labor. 155 years later, this same kind of collusion still is taking place. I'm Ed Gray, author of the book 40 Days to a Life of Gold. 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My username is Ed Gray Power. 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
2: This is Ed Gray. After the passage of the 13th Amendment, every Southern state passed black codes that restricted freed slaves who were emancipated but not yet full citizens. While they pursued readmission to the Union, the Southern states provided freed slaves with limited second-class civil rights and no voting rights. Southern plantation owners feared that they would lose their land. Having convinced themselves that slavery was justified, planters feared that African Americans wouldn't work without being coerced. The black codes were an attempt to control them and to ensure they did not claim social equality. Let your knowledge of history be your biggest motivator to register and vote. I'm Ed Gray, author of the book 40 Days to a Life of Gold. 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
2: This is Ed Gray. Because of the privatization of the prison system, some publicly traded companies and their stockholders earn dividends incarcerating large numbers of minorities. Blacks and Hispanics are disproportionately sent to prison. Once they are incarcerated, they're forced to work 10 to 14 hours a day for the total pay of about $1.70 a day. The prison companies and their outside contractors sell products from inmates' work for profits and personal gain. Should we be surprised to learn that millions are spent each year in Washington on lobbyists by the labor unions representing the guards, the companies that own the prisons, and construction companies that build the prisons? As they build them, the demand for prisoners increase. I'm Ed Gray, author of the book 40 Days to a Life of Gold. Elevate your thoughts

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1: Fred Hammond and Natalie Wilson with Put Your Hands Together. Maybe you're working, studying, driving, or finally getting a little quiet time. Whatever has you awake, I'm glad we get to share the music. Later this hour, Black Health Now looks at pill popping and your blood pressure, so keep listening.
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3: 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I've seen some investments that yield a return of more than 25%. Let's suppose that you took your $10,000 and put it in an investment that yielded a return of 25% each year and just let it sit. Even if you didn't add anything to it, in 5 years, your investment would be worth $31,000. In 10 years, $93,000. 15 years, $284,000. 20 years, $867,000. And in 25 years, $2.6 million. If you put your money to work, you can make yourself rich. If you spend everything you make, you'll only make someone else rich. If it's possible in the world, it's possible for you and I. We only need to know how. I'm Ed Gray. Elevate your thoughts and rise.
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1: That was Duane Harvey with Heaven. A good reminder for this Sunday morning. You don't have to carry every unfinished thought into the next few minutes. Take a breath, loosen your shoulders, and let the music give your mind somewhere peaceful to rest. You're listening to Rejoice.

C.C. Winans with Goodness of God. And that carries us into another hour together. I'm Kendra Washington on Rejoice. Coming up now, Maverick City and Jordan Sparks with Constant. If the house is quiet but your mind is still busy, settle in. We'll keep the atmosphere warm and the music encouraging.

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2: Neil Robertson with Drift Away. Thank you for making Rejoice part of your Sunday morning. There's something special about hearing a familiar voice in the middle of a quiet night. So consider this your reminder that you're not out here by yourself. We're here, and more music is on the way.
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4: This is Ed Gray. There is a tool called the Implicit Association Test, or the IAT. It measures unconscious or automatic associations of good and bad with black and white people. Most people have no idea of what their unconscious attitudes are about race. While many IAT testers would declare themselves racially neutral, more than 80% of all those who've ever taken the test end up having pro-white associations. Einstein once said, "Problems cannot be solved at the same level of thinking at which they were created." The more deeply subconscious a concept or belief is, the more powerfully it operates in our lives. The first step is to identify if you have a problem. Go to understandingprejudice.org/IAT and take the race test. I'm Ed Gray. Elevate your thoughts.
5: We've been waiting a long time for this. Todd Tribbett and Newbery together. We had to come to Asia to do it. Oh.

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1: Melvin Williams asked, "What are you thankful for?" You may not have a long list right now, and that's okay. Start with one thing, one person, one open door, one reason you made it through the week. Sometimes one honest thank you is enough to shift the room. This is Rejoice.

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1: As we move through the latter part of this hour, the classics are getting some room too. 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
1: Vicky Winans, Live, with Long As I Got King Jesus. That kind of energy can wake up a room, even at this hour. If you're trying to finish a task before morning, or just taking life one step at a time, keep going. 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
3: This is Edgar Wright. Proverbs 31 verses 8 through 9 tells us, "Speak up for those who cannot speak for themselves, for the rights of all who are destitute. Speak up and judge fairly. Defend the rights of the poor and needy." Poor people often do not have the resources and connections to successfully speak for themselves, which is why they are often targeted for traffic stops, illegal searches, and sometimes accused of crimes that police know they did not commit. It is the responsibility of those of us with voices to speak up for them and defend the rights of the poor and needy, especially if you call yourself a Christian. I'll speak more about this tomorrow. I'm Ed Gray, author of the book 40 Days to a Life of Gold. Plant today's thought in the garden of your mind and let your consciousness grow with it.

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1: Jordan Armstrong with God Loves Us. Simple words, but worth holding on to when the night feels long. Maybe everything isn't settled yet. Maybe you still have questions. You can leave some of that unanswered for a moment and let the music speak. I'm right here with you on Rejoice.

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1: Vanessa Bell Armstrong with So Good to Me. As Sunday morning unfolds, I hope this music is helping you find your pace, not rushing you, just walking with you. Whether the day ahead is full or wide open, you can meet it one moment at a time. This is Rejoice.
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3: This is Ed Gray. Our Power Person of the Month is Mike Howard. Mike Howard is a nationally known motivational speaker and author of an inspiring book called From Ordinary to Extraordinary, Success Begins Within. Before beginning his speaking and writing career, Mike was a computer programmer for IBM's Space Shuttle Division. Mike, the mind is like a computer. Can a person be programmed for success?
4: Without a doubt. In my book, From Ordinary to Extraordinary, Success Begins Within, there's a chapter on how to program yourself for extraordinary achievement. The only difference between where you are today and where you will be tomorrow is the information that you learn and the people that you meet. I'll tell you more about that on tomorrow.
3: Thank you, Mike. I'm Ed Grunt.

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1: Kenny Lewis and One Voice with God Did It. Now that is a title you can carry into the new day. Not every answer arrives loudly. Sometimes you look back and realize the door opened, the strength came, and somehow you kept going. Corin Hawthorne and Tamia J are among the voices still ahead on Rejoice.

0: is out of the valley, out of the storm, out of the grave. 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He already broke through. He did it, did it. A breakthrough. I said he did it, did it. 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
4: This is Ed Gray. After the passage of the 13th Amendment, every southern state passed black codes that restricted freed slaves who were emancipated but not yet full citizens. While they pursued readmission to the Union, the southern states provided freed slaves with limited second-class civil rights and no voting rights. Southern plantation owners feared that they would lose their land. Having convinced themselves that slavery was justified, planters feared that African Americans wouldn't work without being coerced. The black codes were an attempt to control them and to ensure they did not claim social equality. Let your knowledge of history be your biggest motivator to register and vote. I'm Ed Gray, author of the book 40 Days to a Life of Gold. 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

0: Hey, great day in the morning, everybody. That's another one just like the other one, done up by the Christian Airs this time. And meet me at the river, and let's go home. Did you like that? All happening on Gospel Gems, where gospel is of splendor, with yours truly, Brother Sam Tate, in here. So glad that you're somewhere out there. But right now, we're going to pause for the breakup cause, just ahead of much more music on the station of tomorrow. Don't you go away. We got much, much more of what you're looking for right after these good words.
1: God bless you. This is Evelyn Turrentine, AG of Detroit, Michigan. I want to remind you that we are listening to Gospel Gems with Brother Sam Tate.

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Gems, the very best in spiritual and gospel music right here on this great radio station. My name is Brother Sam Tate, and I just want to know, did you enjoy part number one of the show? Well, we certainly enjoyed keeping you company there, friends. Yes, indeed. In the meantime, here's another one just like the other one, the one you wanted to hear and the one we wanted to play. Look at here.

0: Hey, everybody, that's the man with the musical plan, Mr. Sam Cooke there, and I'm on the firing line to stay. In the meantime, brother Samuel Tate there, man, look out. We've got to break it up right quick before it breaks us down. Don't go away, friends. We'll be right back to Rap Gospel Gems Up right after these good words.
1: Hi, friends. This is Joe Lagon, lead singer for the Mighty Clouds of Joy. Just like to let you know that you're listening to Brother Sam Tate with Gospel Gems.

0: I thank God for the prayer, and the prayer has really, really helped me. It's good to have someone that prays with you, because the Bible talks about having a second person that touch and agree with you.
1: In Ecclesiastes, the 4th chapter, the Bible says that two are better than one because they get more for their efforts. Our nation needs prayer, and also our leadership needs prayer. 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
2: Hello, my name is Michelle, and I would like to say that I was so surprised and overjoyed when Pastor C.L. Williams called me back. That lets me know that someone out there cares.
1: That's 855-815-8255. And if you're not able to get through, please leave your prayer requests on our private voicemail.

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3: 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I'm Ed Gray. Elevate your thoughts and rise.

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1: As a single mom, I understand firsthand that parenting doesn't come without its challenges and tough moments. It can have its rewards. Many times we discover we're capable of doing much more than we ever thought possible, and that we have the skills and resourcefulness and courage that we didn't know we had. We become more self-reliant and less codependent upon others, and we learn how to make a dollar out of 50 cents. As we journey, hopefully we learn that true happiness must come from within and not from other people. Single parenting is not without its challenges, but it also can reap wonderful benefits if you accept the challenge and grow through it. I'm Ebony Funderburk, your Glamazon Mom. Make it a great day and stay fabulous, single mom.
0: That's a mommy moment. 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
3: Well, my gospel friends, we certainly hate to have to cut in on Brother Richard Smallwood with Vision there and Total Praise. But once again, the old clock on the wall says, Brother Sam, that's all. Friends, we got to go. I don't want to go, but got to do what we've got to do. You know, we've enjoyed having you as a fantastic audience out there today. And you know what? We want you to be our special guest again the next time. And once again, we're going to be walking that walk and talking that talk just like Moses did. Right here on Gospel Gems and this great radio station. But before I go, there's just one other thing I want to know. I just want to know, have you believed and received Jesus Christ as your personal Savior? Well, friends, have you? Well, listen, all you got to do is ask Jesus to forgive you of your sins. Confess with your mouth that you believe Jesus Christ died on the cross for your sins and he now lives. And the only other thing you got to do is ask him in. That's right. He stands at the door of your heart. And he knocks, you know, but he's a gentleman. He's not going to bogart his way into your heart. So why don't you ask Jesus to come on into your heart just as you are and help you to serve him for the rest of the days of your life? And if you do that sincerely with your heart, not your mind or intellect, but if you do it with your heart, turn from your wicked ways now, go in peace and sin no more. You know what? You will be saved. Amen. That Brother Sam, that ain't nothing but the gospel truth. So until the next time, when we can all get together and meet again, my friend, yours truly, Brother Sam Caton, is saying, we're going to do something to you that the devil ain't going to do. We're going to leave you alone. You have a blessed day today, and don't forget, we love you now. Bye-bye.

Hello, dear Christian friends, and God bless you. My name is Teddy Cross with Master's Choice, and I want you to know that you're in tune to one of God's best with Gospel Gems, my friend, Brother Sam Tate. Stay tuned.

0: Hi, ladies and gentlemen, this is Huey Williams of the Jackson Southern Airs. We're inviting you to always stay tuned to Gospel Jim with Brother Sam Tate. I, Huey Williams, I'm the one who said it. Do stay tuned.
1: Time is drawing nigh, and soon we are to leave this old troubled world. We can see the signs everywhere. Heaven is

0: Colorectal cancer can be a quiet killer. 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Unexplained weight loss. 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I'm Alexis Comer for Black Health Now. 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

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That means he makes me win. So that means

0: And I'd like to welcome you back to the Dorinda Clark Hall Radio Show. Y'all stay with me. I told you we've got a great show lined up for you. Not only is my special guest the presiding bishop at the church he founded in Birmingham, Alabama, but he is also a singer, producer, songwriter as well. And when I tell you, this man is so talented. After 20 years of releasing several projects with the group Testament and his church choir, the Impact Nation Choir, I want y'all to give it up for my special guest, Pastor.
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just heard the sounds of Dorothy Norwood with When the Church Begins to Pray. We've already reached the end of the hour one of the Dorinda Clark Hall Radio Show. But coming up shortly in 2 hours, I'll be with my special guest, Pastor L. Spencer Smith. And we're going to go for greatness with hair care expert, Kathy Howes. She answers the question, does mayonnaise make a good deep conditioner? And I heard something about that. Ladies, you got to stay tuned to find out. Now I'm going to play some hits that you want to hear. Here's Sherry Jones Moffitt with Faith to Believe.

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0: If you've ever tried to measure up, to be good enough, faithful enough, then you know how exhausting it can be. And deep down, most of us know that we all ultimately fall short.
1: And now I'll never be the same.
0: Welcome to the Sunday Sermon on Through the Bible. That's exactly what our teacher, Dr. J. Vernon McGee, explores in his message, Why the Ten Commandments Were Given, from the book of Exodus. And as we'll learn, the Ten Commandments aren't just a list of rules for us to keep. Dr. McGee helps us to understand why God gave the law in the first place. Not to save us, but to show us our need for a Savior. You know, the law reveals the holiness of God, the reality of our own hearts, and then the distance between the two. But praise God, the story doesn't end there, because that's what the law could never do. Because what the law could never do, grace has done through Jesus Christ. I'm Steve Schwetz, your host, and I'm so glad that you

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1: Yes, and we are particularly excited today because the letters we're going to share are from Sunday Sermon listeners.
0: Yeah. Right?
1: And I think most of our listeners know our what we call our flagship program is Monday through Friday, 30 minutes through the Bible, Dr. McGee teaching. And some of our daily listeners don't know about the Sunday Sermon. And once in a while, I think maybe the Sunday Sermon listeners may not know about the daily. But these are people that are referencing, they're listening to this program.
0: Yeah, I think it's also unique because Dr. McGee has got a very different speech and cadence.
1: Oh, yeah.

0: That's right.
1: But maybe if you have not been exposed to Monday through Friday, listen to Dr. McGee on a Monday through Friday program, and you're going to hear a much, much more intimate conversation.
0: Yes, he's just talking to you, whereas here he's preaching. He was preaching in a church. So shall we start off with a Canadian listener?
1: Yes, let's hear from Randy in Manitoba, Canada. Greg, why don't you start?
0: He writes, good morning, Greg and Steve. Oh, good morning, Randy. Sorry that I procrastinated for so long in writing to your team and telling you how encouraging and vital the teachings of Dr. McGee are to me. I'm a truck driver in Canada and the U.S., and I started listening about 5 years ago after the Bible bus was about 3 weeks into Genesis. After some binge listening, I caught up, and now I feel like something is missing if I don't start my day with Dr. McGee's voice. And of course, you guys intro. I love the app and the resources in it, especially when I have questions about the Bible or interesting topics that come up at church. I love being able to find Dr. McGee's biblical and personal perspective on things. His teaching feels safe and unadulterated in these times when it's starting to be hard to know what's true anymore. My wife listens at home, and at bedtime we usually put on a Sunday sermon or a questions and answers program. I'm amazed by the wisdom of recording all those questions listeners ask over the years and how relevant Dr. McGee's answers still are for our day. We financially support the program, love the testimonies from all over the world, and look forward to meeting this great Through the Bible family in heaven.

0: Sunday sermon Q&A.
1: Yeah.
0: Supporting the ministry financially, we really do appreciate it.
1: We call that a power listener.
0: Exactly. Yes. And even some binge listening in there along the way. Here's a letter from Bill in Gainesville, Florida. Hello, Stephen Gregg. I heard what you said this morning about binge listeners.
1: We just talked about that.
0: And that term reminded me of myself recently. It's interesting how life comes together.
2: Doesn't a song just touch your spirit?
0: I had friends who mentioned Dr. P decades ago, and even though I was born again, I felt the Holy Spirit in me, I didn't quite get it when they would mimic his closing prayer.
2: And we're going to go for greatness with your care expert, Kathy Howells, and she's going to let us know if it's okay to use mayonnaise.
0: It wasn't until 10 years later when I was in Bible college that I began hearing Dr. McGee's name several times by my instructors, right alongside Billy Graham. Sometime after that, I started paying closer attention. In 1998, that's when I listened every day, sometimes twice a day, for the entire 5 years without fail. Through the Bible became the priority of every day. Everything else could wait. My life suddenly had structure, and may I say, meaning. It was during that season that I truly understood what the meat of the word meant. Boy, was I hungry. Dr. McGee had the plenty of ability to move seamlessly from what seemed like casual down-home working-class conversation to the diction and insight of a highly educated scholar. I mentioned binge listening because 2 years ago, I got waylaid and completely lost touch with Through the Bible because of where I was living. There was no radio reception, and the library in that little podunk town couldn't really accommodate someone like me coming in every day to use their computers to catch the program. I was absolutely blessed not long ago to hear Dr. McGee's Sunday sermon on Psalm 18. Stephen Gregg, I have never heard anything in my life, and I'm 79. It comes even remotely close to that sermon. Wow, that's quite an endorsement.
1: That's a statement, yeah.
0: What a remarkably gifted man Dr. McGee is. I love listening to Through the Bible, and whatever hardships I've faced in life, we've all got them. I thank God above all else. It led me to work.
1: That is a great letter. Thank you so much for writing. And I don't think you've ever read a letter that had the word podunk in it. That's interesting. But what a tremendous insight into the privilege that we get to be alongside of our listeners with the level of depth that was in that letter.
0: Yeah. Also, I appreciate just his perspective on that. You know, and whatever hardships I've faced, we've all got that. And it is. I mean, this world is full of toil and trouble. That's just life.
1: Yeah, it is. And as I often say, I love that our listeners aren't presenting some, whitewashed version of their life. They're honest with us because that's the Word of God. It deals with us as we really are. Here's another letter we received that says this. I've been an off and on listener for over 40 years. Recently, I started re-listening while on my lunch walk. One day, I heard an awesome Sunday sermon on EVET called The Man Who Never Died. And oh, how that blessed my spirit. Praise God, I gave a financial gift today, also my first time, and I owe this ministry much more.
0: 40 years, wow, that's a long

0: is why the Ten Commandments were given. And our message is a introductory message to the Ten Commandments. On Blackwell's Island in New York, where prisoners are confined, there is a graveyard for criminals. If you should walk through that cemetery, you would see the rather unusual epitaph on a tombstone that reads like this: "Here lie the fragments of John Smith, who contradicted his maker, played football with the Ten Commandments, and departed this life at the age of 35. His mother and wife weep for
1: him.
0: Nobody else does.
1: And we're grateful.
0: May he rest in peace.
1: God gave me a vision.
0: Nobody can play.

and pink. That because we're not saved by it, that we can violate it at will and break it with impunity. On the contrary, every creature of the grace of God who has a true perspective of the nature of salvation by faith realizes likewise the lofty character and the majesty of the law. And they maintain a proper respect and reverence for it. And they can say with the psalmist, oh, how love I thy law, it's my meditation all the day. Now it might be

the expression of the mind of God relative to what man ought to be, but nothing else. It's his will for man. And the law does express

what is good, and what doth the Lord require of thee, but to do justly, and to love mercy, and to walk humbly with thy God. May I say that that is law that's undiluted, and law as God must give. And the law, my beloved, is down through human affairs today like a two-edged sword, and it says what is right and wrong. I remember in studying a course in sociology at State University when I was in college, that the professor insisted that there was no norm for right and wrong, that there was no way of telling it except by custom. May I say to you that God has given his law.

a woman who's seated. She's blindfolded. She has balances in one hand and at her side, and holding it is a sword. That's justice. Has to be that way. Woman, because the judgment

bit in it, and she's blindfolded because she's not to recognize any person that comes before her all her life. She has balances because whatever she weighs must be weighed equally and justly. Then my friend at her side is a stolen, because when the law is violated, there must be punishment. It's not law if it's otherwise.

Therefore he hath to say in Deuteronomy, cursed is everyone that continueth not in all things that are written in the book of the law to do them. And one day a man went out to gather sticks on the Sabbath day, and he broke God's law. And that man was stoned to death.

0: Christ and then teach the law as the way of salvation? And here's what the little book says. It's still false. The keeping of the Ten Commandments is not a strength of the salvation, that we're saved by faith alone. This is the most destructive and devastating heresy that has ever invaded the church. May I say, in face of what Paul has written in Romans and Galatians, you see this confusion when you attempt to bring them together and fuse them together. Law is robbed of its majesty and its meaning, its design and its dignity, its purpose. And, my beloved, there's no love in law. There's no grace in law.
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0: That was amazing by Lavray. You're listening to the Dorinda Clark Hall Radio Show, and I'm back with my special guest, Pastor L. Spencer Smith. Powerful young man, and I'm just so grateful he's back on the line with me.
1: I took a hiatus from gospel music. I kind of got burned out with what I consider to be the industry, you know, and I think that happens to everybody. I'm sure you can agree with that. But I just felt an overwhelming sense of God saying, launch out into something new. And of course, I love singing with a group. I love singing with choirs. I love singing with, you know, one of the ones in the group. But this pushed me. And really, my oldest son, he was so instrumental in really saying to me, Dad, it is time. You helped everybody else. You sold it to everybody else. And I really prayed about it. And God said, listen to your son. Listen to your family. And from that point, when I said yes to God to do this solo thing, everything just fell into place. It was every component, every song, the producer, everything fell into place, which was my understanding that God is continuing to do this. And I thank God for sending my family to really push me in that direction.
0: Wow, Wade, that's wonderful.
1: I am a 70s baby. So I grew up in my home. At the time, my mom was safe, dad wasn't. So I grew up with a steady diet of James Cleveland.
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0: season. For grace. I need somebody to prophesy with your body language. Just say, what you say? God is leaning in my direction. Don't prophesy. I said he's leaning. In whose direction?
1: In my direction.
0: Come on, you waiting on me to say it. You gotta say it. Say it.
1: He's leaning
0: in my direction.
1: In my direction.
2: Ooh, everything is working together for my good. Ooh, y'all tweet William and tell him I'm singing this song on my radio show. That was William Murphy with It's Working. And I'm having a ball with y'all today, but the clock on the wall says that's all. I hate I gotta go, but I want to thank our sponsors, the Joyce Radio Network, for making this show possible every weekend. And I want to thank all of my listeners who support us day in and day out. Listen, I want you to know that God's going to bring some sunshine in your life. Just keep your head up and know that what you're dealing with now is just a test. And you're coming through it to have a testimony. I love you so very much. I want to see you next weekend when my special guest is going to be my big sister, Jackie Clark Chisholm. That's right. But until then, let's keep lifting up the name of Jesus and make sure you let somebody know who Jesus is. But I'm going to see you then. Here's James Fortune and Fire entitled Built for This. I'll see you next week. God bless.

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We got a show for you today. My special guest is Pastor Jalinda Wade, the mother of the NBA superstar, Dwayne Wade. You don't want to miss this testimony, y'all. Pastor, mother, you don't want to miss it. So get ready for the beauty buzz, health tips, our word for today, our praise house mix with DJ Reverend Greg Blaine, flashbacks, and as always, call Tyrone. So you don't want to miss this show. Call somebody, tell them Dottie's on the radio. Let's get the praise party started with Anita Wilson. That's What He's Done For Me. And then we're going to follow it up with five men. Champion, William Brothers, Wes Morgan, Christopher Williams, Sean McLemore. Right here on Dottie's Praise House. Enjoy.

0: Welcome back to Dottie's Praise House. I'm your host, Dottie Peoples, and I know you enjoyed the Five Men Champion. Before that, it was Anita Wilson. That's What He's Done For Me. And right now, I already told you, we got a guest on this phone that you're not going to forget. Let me tell you, this is an awesome conversation going on right here with my friend, Pastor Jalinda Wade, the mother of NBA star Dwayne Wade. So take a listen, y'all. You're going to enjoy this. Everybody, you know I am excited. Today I got my girl with me, Jalinda Wade. Some of y'all saying, who is Jalinda? Who is she? Well, I'm going to tell you. She is the mother of the superstar, Dwayne Wade. But that's not all. She's a pastor, a mother to three other daughters, and she's my girl. So welcome, my friend, Pastor Jalinda Wade, to Dottie's Praise House. Welcome, Pastor.
1: I feel welcome. How you doing, my friend?
0: I am blessed. I'm even more blessed because you're with me today. And I just thank you so much for being with me.
1: Oh, God bless you. Thank you so much. I feel more blessed as well to even hear.
0: Well, saying to you, honey, that you know why I had to have you at Dottie's Place, don't you?
1: Amen.
0: You got an awesome book, Divine Grace Behind the Walls. Now, before you say anything, I got to let the listeners hear this. Because you say this before you say anything. Sitting in my room all alone, just me and my thoughts waiting to go home. Why am I here? God knows. I chose this place when I stopped looking at his face. I'm sharing this room. The space is compact. There's no privacy or privilege, and that is that. There are many evil spirits lingering in this place. If you don't stay prayed up, they'll be all in your face. The good part, here it comes. I'm leaving this place. I'm not looking back. I will say bye-bye, and that is a fact. I am free. Girl, don't you know that's a song right there?
1: Hallelujah, Jesus. Hallelujah. I was in a... I had my timeline of taking me to segregation in the white correctional facility, and I was sitting in that room. I had a roommate with me, and it just all came to me as I looked in, and there was no privacy, and I looked back over my life, and I saw that, you know, I didn't put the blame on nobody but me. The reason why I lined up back in that place, because I did stop looking at his face, Daddy. I did.
0: When you wrote this book, what did you want the listeners to know about Jalinda Wade and this place that you're talking about?
1: Well, you know what? I really wanted them to focus on, and I'm so glad you read that particular, I don't even want to call it a poem, but that particular thought that I did write, because in there, the most dominant part is I stopped looking at his face. And so before this even became a book, while I was sitting back in segregation during the time in which I had got, I remember going before the Lord, and I remember telling him that I needed him. I needed him to make Jesus real to me, because I had got to the point, my sister, that I was tired. I was so tired of going back and forth in the prison. I was so tired of the drugs. I was just tired of the lifestyle in which I had grew into, that I had really fed and became comfortable with. And I didn't want to go back no more. So I asked them, I need you to make Jesus real.

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3: This is Ed Gray. Because of the privatization of the prison system, some publicly traded companies and their stockholders earn dividends incarcerating large numbers of minorities. Blacks and Hispanics are disproportionately sent to prison. Once they are incarcerated, they're forced to work 10 to 14 hours a day for the total pay of about $1.70 a day. The prison companies and their outside contractors sell products from inmates' work for profits and personal gain. Should we be surprised to learn that millions are spent each year in Washington on lobbyists by the labor unions representing the guards, the companies that own the prisons, and construction companies that build the prisons? As they build them, the demand for prisoners increase. I'm Ed Gray, author of the book 40 Days to a Life of Gold. Elevate your thoughts

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0: is quiet. Wow. But now, we're going to keep on going back. Let's do another flashback. We're going to call on Helen Baylor. Testimony. Right here on Dottie's Praise House.
1: Hallelujah. You know, when I think about it, I started in the church as a little girl, 7 years old, and grandmother used to take me to church back in Tulsa, Oklahoma, and I used to sing for the Lord, and I used to sing in the adult choir, and I loved the Lord with all my heart. By the time I was 9 years old, I was gung-ho, and my grandmother even said to me one day, she said, you know, baby, God's going to use you one day. And I didn't know what she meant, but I knew I liked the sound of God using me. By the time I was 11 years old, my mother and father and my five brothers and my little sister, we moved from Tulsa to California. My dad's job has transferred him out here. And by the time I was 12 years old, I found myself in the nightclubs in Los Angeles. My mom and dad used to go to the clubs on the weekends. They didn't know the Lord Jesus. And grandma wasn't around anymore, so we just quit going to church. I was in the nightclubs at 12 years old, and that was the worst place and the last place I needed to be. But I had a praying grandmother. By the time I was 13 years old, I had recorded my first single and began to open up for people like Stevie Wonder and Aretha Franklin, B.B. King, and Bill Cosby. I remember opening up for him one time, and things began to happen. Hallelujah. Things began to happen all around me. The devil had a trap set. He was going to set me up, because see, I liked it. I liked the money. I was making a lot of money. And I like the glamour. And I like the applause, because that said, I love you. We all want to be loved. Hallelujah. I didn't know that Jesus loved me. I didn't know it then. When I was 16 years old, I had had a baby out of wedlock. And by the time I was 17 years old, I left home and joined the cast of Hair, and I began to travel all across the country. I was making more money than my mom and dad put together by then, and things were looking pretty good. Then I was introduced to marijuana. Devil had a trap set. Next thing I know, it was pills. Pills to get up in the morning and pills to go to bed at night. Then it was the alcohol, and then I became very promiscuous and ran around with a lot of people I had no business being with. And one day I was introduced to cocaine, and I know that all drugs are a spirit, but this cocaine became my best friend. And I began to hang out with the devil, and I did everything that I was big and bad enough to do. And I'm not glorifying him. I'm just letting him know that I don't belong to you. Hallelujah. I've been set free. Hallelujah. Glory to God. I went on for about 12 years of my life, and I traveled with people, and I worked with Chaka Khan and Rufus, and I worked with Captain and Tennille and all the people in the studios, and I was good at my job, and I was quick, and I could demand double, triple scale, and I went to work, and I was high every day. The devil was trying to kill me, but I had a praying grandmother, never turned her back on me. Hallelujah. One time when I was in Houston, Texas, I met a man there, and I was getting ready to go on the road with Chaka Khan, and there was a group going on the road with us, Heatwave, and they had a man working with them, and he was doing their lights, and I didn't know this, but I met him on the road, and he was a nice guy, and you never would know it to look at him, but he was also, not only was a light director, but he was a cocaine dealer. See, devil knows how to really do it. So we began to be friends and we began to date, and I began to get all the cocaine I wanted for free. How many of you know it wasn't for free? But we came home, me and this young man, and we began to live together, and he was still selling drugs, and I began to make drops for him. I was dropping off cocaine and making a lot of foolish turns in my life, and my life began to do this spiral, downward spiral. I was going to hell. One night as I was getting loaded, I began to pass out. And my head hit the wall, boom, and I began to slide down the wall. And as I came to, all of my bodily fluids were doing their own thing, and I was dying. But I had a praying grandmother, and I knew enough to call on the name of Jesus. Hallelujah. It wasn't a couple of days later that I was watching Christian television. And grandma tells me she was laying on her face during this time, and she had been fasting for 2 weeks and just calling on the name of Jesus. Save my granddaughter. Save my granddaughter, Jesus. I watched Christian TV one night, and it was as if God himself said, that's enough. And he rebuked the devil from me long enough for me to make an intelligent decision. And I said, Jesus, I know you're real. If you'll just take all of this away from me, take all of the drugs, take them away, I'm tired. And I want you to know that instantly I was set free. Instantly I was delivered. Hallelujah. Glory. Hallelujah. Hallelujah. This was on a Friday night. And I want you to know that not only did God save and deliver me and set me free, but he saved that drug dealer, and he's my husband tonight, James Bailey. Hallelujah. Hey, it comes by hearing. Yes, it does. Glory.
0: I hope you enjoyed that. Now we'll be right back with more conversation with my guest today, the phenomenal Pastor Jalinda Wade, right here on Dottie's Praise House.

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1: Hi, this is Monica Lisa Stevenson, and I need you to stay locked in to Dottie People on Dottie's Praise House.

0: Welcome back to Dottie's Praise House. I'm your host, Dottie Peoples, and we've been having a good time up in here. My guest today is Pastor Jalinda Wade, the mother of the NBA superstar, Dwayne Wade. And I tell you, she has a book and a testimony. I tell you, if you heard the first part of the show, you're going to love what's coming up now. So we're going to listen to our next conversation with Pastor Jalinda Wade. I just love you, and I thank you for being with me today, telling your story about your book, Divine Grace Behind the Walls. Now, I want to ask you this question. You have four children, three girls and a boy, right?
1: Yes, ma'am.
0: And Dwayne is your baby. And only
1: yes,
0: boy. Yeah. And I know you probably don't even have to ask you that. But how did what you went through, how did it affect the children

0: that affect you?
1: Well, you know, one thing people tell you, she's just like an open book. So my decisions on the lifestyle and the road that I went on had a very powerful effect in their lives as well. One thing I remember that I always did was to give them love. I don't care if we didn't have nothing to eat. They see me go and try to get something to eat. And, you know, because you had your up days and you had your down days. And in the midst of it all, I still yet love them. I will hug them. I will kiss them. I will reassure them how much they mean to me. And I didn't know how important that was until I went down that road of addiction that I went down. And so I believe it affected my oldest daughter's life, because I look at some of the choices and decisions that she even makes today. And I was just talking to the Lord last night even about Dwayne, how, you know, I hate I had to sacrifice some of my relationship with him in order to, because of my choice and decision. I told the Lord, I said, I believe I would have got it if I didn't have to do that sacrifice. But that's me as a mother still feeling that place in which became a void, and so much of his their growing in their lives that I did miss. My daughter Trigill, she stayed more closer to me, and the oldest one, and they saw my addiction, but they refused to not love me. They refused to be ashamed of me. They just, wherever I was at, they found me, and even Dwayne here come, and I tell people, that's my son. They didn't believe I had one, and they'll pick me up and turn me around and kiss all over me and just make me feel special and precious. And I needed that at that time, because didn't nobody beat Jolinda up versus Jolinda. So I thank God for the children that he did give me, and I thank him for the mother that I have, who taught me how to love irregardless anyway, that unconditional love, and it just passed on down to the children.
0: Because there's nothing like a mother's love. And I don't care what you've done, what you've been through, them children still gonna love you, because you mama, honey. You are mama. And that's why Dwayne say, you my favorite girl. I don't care how many other women come in his life. You his favorite, because you mama. But you know what? You said through your ups and downs, there was another song that blessed your heart. And that's Reverend Paul Jones, "I Won't Complain," through everything that's going on in your life. Let's hear "I Won't Complain," and then we're coming back with some more good conversation with my friend, Pastor Jolinda Wade. "I Won't Complain."

0: Wow, what a song. I know that ministered to Pastor Delinda Wade, because it's ministering to me right now. I won't complain. I had some good days, some bad days, but God, I'm still not going to complain. Boy, Reverend Paul Jones, when he wrote that song, he don't know that he was going to touch so many lives all over this country. I won't complain. Whew, y'all, tell me, I am having a good time today. But now it's time for our beauty buzz. You know, I always try to get y'all something good for the beauty buzz. We're going to talk about feet and hands, because, you know, sometimes they get a little rough. But, you know, in the winter, it's wise to protect your hands and feet with gloves, socks, and boots. 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Feet and hands, rough or not, you can soften them up. That's the beauty buzz for today, right here on Dottie's Praise House. But right now, we're going to call on Al Parks for the unique pantyhose tips.
1: Hi, Dottie. 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
0: Thank you, Al Parks, for those unique tips. I know the ladies are really enjoying them, because I am. Thank you so much. And again, now it's time for my featured quartet. I traveled with this young man and his group before he went on to glory. I tell you, I love Slim and the Supreme Angels. Have

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3: Today to the revivalist, this is Pastor Mike Corbis. We're broadcasting today from River of Life Church here in Pekin, Illinois. It's located at 246 Derby Street. I do want to announce here in the beginning that we do have services. We have services at 11 a.m. on Sunday morning. We also have services at 7 p.m. on Sunday evening. We would love to extend an invitation to you to come on out and join us and worship the Lord with us, dig into the Word of God with us. And as I always share, you know, I try to teach the Word in a way that we can apply it to our lives and learn to walk in victory. I believe that God would have us to walk in victory in our lives. I believe that the way to do that is through the Word of God. He gave us His plan to how to walk and live a victorious life right here in His Word. That's why I share so often the parable of the two houses. One house was built upon sand. One house was built upon rock. When a storm came, obviously the house upon the sand could not stand. The house built upon rock, it endured all the storms. The difference was in the parable, the house built upon sand was those who heard the Word of God and did not apply it to their lives. The house built upon rock was those who heard the Word of God and did apply it to their lives. So we understand the plan for victory in my life and in your life is right here in the Word of the living God. And so we try to preach this Word, teach this Word in a way that's going to enable you to see it manifest in your life and to see your life walking out in victory. Victory in Jesus, as the old song used to be. It used to be one of my favorite old hymns was Victory in Jesus, because I believe that was God's plan for each and every one of us, that we learn to walk in victory in Jesus. And so that's how we approach the Word of God at River of Life. One other element that's very strong is we always seek to move in the Holy Spirit. We always seek the moving of the Holy Spirit in our services. And we desire to leave our hearts open and our services open to where the Holy Spirit has the freedom and the liberty to move. And just like this last Sunday was just an amazing Sunday. I don't know how else to describe it. And I told people at church sometimes, I think I kind of experienced something in the Lord that was different than I ever had. But We have a Sunday school class, and just at the very beginning of Sunday school class, the lady that teaches it literally said about a half a dozen words of opening prayer, and I mean, it was just like the glory of God filled that sanctuary up. I mean, it was just kaboom. I mean, the power of God hit that place. We started praising God and worshiping God, and just spontaneously, we never had a Sunday school class. We just continued to praise Him and continued in worship. We didn't even have a time in between the Sunday school class and the services. Went right into that, continued in worship and praise. Led on up to the time of preaching of the Word. There was manifestation of the gifts of the Spirit. It was just amazing. I shared with the church, I said, you know, in some ways, I don't know that I've ever had a time in my life where the Holy Spirit gifts were so clear. And just, I mean, the freedom and the liberty, it was just like there was no hindrance at the very beginning of the services when we were at the time span when we normally have Sunday school. There was a prophetic word brought forth to eliminate everything, in our lives and in our services that would hinder the flowing and the moving of the Holy Spirit. And I share with some people after the services, I think sometimes that then the Lord just kind of showed us what that would look like. You know, this is what it would be like if there was no hindrances, if there was nothing whatsoever in your life, if there was nothing whatsoever in your services that would hinder the freedom and the liberty of the Holy Spirit, this is what it would look like. And there was just such a glorious freedom and such just an unhindered move of the Holy Spirit. As I don't know that I've ever experienced it quite to that degree before. And I've been in this for a while. And I've all my life, all my ministry, I've been in ministry now for almost 42 years. And I've always pursued and sought the freedom and the moving of the Holy Spirit. That's always been something that's been very important to me in ministry. Because I believe that's the way the Lord would have it to be done. I don't know if I've ever had a service quite like that. And it was a glorious thing and a beautiful thing. And I went home and I couldn't even sleep that evening. I was just laying in bed just talking to the Lord and thanking him for the move of God that we saw. And that's something that's very important to us at River of Life. That's something we seek and desire. And I believe that's what God would have us to do, is to allow him the freedom and the liberty in the Holy Spirit like that. But I want to talk about something here as we get ready to look at some scriptures here. In 2 Peter chapter 1, I've been teaching here the last couple, 3 weeks on the inspiration of the scriptures. That the Word of God, this is the Word of God, this is God-breathed Word. God breathed truth into mankind, and we have it recorded right here. This is the Word of the living God. And one of the things is when I'm talking about the service this Sunday that you have, is they talk about is experience. And people sometimes get nervous about experiences with God. And there's a passage here in 2 Peter chapter 1, verses 16 through 21, where it's comparing the inspired Word of God and in light of an experience that Peter and John and James had. And where they were invited by Jesus to go up onto the mount, what we refer to as the Mount of Transfiguration. And while they were up there, Jesus transformed right before their very eyes. I mean, he just, the glory of Christ just manifested. He became radiant. His face was like the sun, and just the glory of God was manifest right there. And Moses and Elijah appeared with him, talking with him, and so they had this amazing experience with this vision, seeing Christ transfigured before their very eyes. And so he compares that, and says, then it goes on and says, you know, but we have a more sure word of prophecy, is how it's stated in the King James. Now, some people try to take that and say that that passage is teaching us that, you know, we should kind of discard experiences. And even as glorious as that experience was, it's saying that we have a more sure word of prophecy. In other words, it's saying that, you know, kind of almost like we're not supposed to pay attention to those experiences, but only the Word of God. And I think that if Christ is glorified before my very eyes, and if Moses and Elijah appear with him and begin to talk to him, and I have that kind of experience, beloved, I think that's going to impact my life. And I don't think that God would say, well, just kind of discard that. That wasn't important. That wasn't a big deal. I think it was quite a big deal. And I want to explain myself with that and talk about that a little bit. And I don't think that passage of scripture is saying discard that. That's not that important, because now we have a more sure word of prophecy, in the sense that now we can eliminate experience and just go by the Word of God. The Word of God should lead you to experience. If you don't experience the Word of God, then something's wrong. If you're sitting in a church and they're preaching about salvation and you never have the experience of being born again, then there's something wrong. You're sitting in church and you're hearing the Word and they're teaching about the baptism of the Holy Spirit, but you're never baptized in the Holy Spirit, you don't have that experience, then something's gone wrong. The Word of God should always lead us to an experience with God. The purpose of the Word is to lead us and guide us into relationship with Him. I shared that in the last couple of weeks sometimes, that the purpose of our redemption was that we would experience God. I mean, he talked about that in the book of Exodus at the mercy seat. And that's where the blood of Jesus was shed. And the high priest went in with the blood and in the Old Testament, in the Holy of Holies, and put the blood there in the mercy seat. And God said, that's where I will come and meet with you. And I will fellowship with you. I will commune with you. In other words, he's saying, hey, where the blood is where relationship begins. And we know that Jesus went into the heavenly holy of holies. He offered up his actual blood on the mercy seat. And that's the whole purpose of that was to restore relationship that was lost in the Garden of Eden. And the whole purpose was that to bring us into a living relationship where we can experience God, beloved. It wasn't to bring us into some dead relationship where we never have any experiences with God. It brings us into a living, vibrant relationship with God. You know, I don't normally comment on Facebook when I see things on there. I very, very rarely do. I'll look on Facebook, but very rarely do I ever make any comments on anybody or add my 2 cents worth, I guess you would say. And just recently, I seen something on there, and it kind of hit me because I was at the point in time I was looking at these scriptures and I'm doing some teaching along this line, and there was a lady that she described going to a church. And she described this church. She went to this church and she says, you know, it was a beautiful sanctuary. And they went into the beginning of the services and the worship team was just a very talented musicians and the music was just impeccable. And the preacher got up and shared a message and the message was very good, she said, very polished. And then she kind of concluded, she said, but I never felt any anointing of the Holy Spirit at all in that service. And a lot of people really hammered her on Facebook then. They just really blasted her. Well, you're not supposed to go by feelings, blah, blah, blah, blah, blah. You know, and I couldn't help myself. I did interject and I said, you know what? I said, you should have an experience with God, with the presence of God, every single church service. And boy, they kind of tore to me that, well, where can you prove that by the scriptures? Blah, blah, blah, blah. We don't live by experience. We live by the word. Well, we do, but the word, you should experience the word. Hallelujah. It's alive, beloved. But anyway, I shared with them that, you know, first and foremost, Matthew chapter 18, verse 20 says, for where two or three are gathered in my name, there am I in the midst of them. So if we're gathered in the name of Jesus and Jesus is in the midst of us, apparently we're supposed to have an experience with him. He's talking there about the manifest presence. He's not talking about the omnipresence where he's everywhere all the time type of thing God is. But Jesus said, if two or three are gathered in my name, there will I be in their midst. I will manifest myself in their presence. So we should have an encounter with Christ when two or three are gathered in his name. The Bible tells us in James chapter 4, verse 8, to draw nigh to him, and he will draw nigh to us. Psalm 22:3 says God inhabits the praises of his people. He inhabits the praises of his people. So if he inhabits our praises, then we're going to have an experience with him when we praise him and we worship him. So beloved, yes, when we go to church, we should go anticipating and expecting to be in the presence of God. If I go to a church service and I didn't experience the anointing, I didn't experience the presence of God, I would immediately have a red flag go off. There is something wrong there. There is something that's not right. Because when you go into a church service and people are worshiping God and the word of God is being taught, you should have an experience with the Holy Spirit every single time. If the Spirit of God is not there, there's a reason why the Spirit of God is not there. Somebody brought up on the Facebook thing about how the Holy Spirit departed from the temple, so obviously we're not supposed to experience him all the time. I says, yeah, if the Holy Spirit has departed, friend, I say, I have 2 suggestions for you. You either get out of there and find a place where God is, or else you get on your face and find out why God's not in that service, and get on your face and find out why God's not in that church, and you seek his face until his presence is manifest. One of the two. But you should have an encounter with the presence of God every single church service. That's why you go there. Hallelujah. Praise his name. Glory to God. We've got to understand, beloved, that we are to walk in the presence of God. We're to walk with him in fellowship and have relationship with him. That is God's plan and God's purpose. I just, you know, I know I'm kind of rambling on the program today, but one of the things that, you know, that's so strong is just, you know, I've always desired, and just a greater hunger. I have a greater desire today than I ever did before. I mean, just that encounter I had with the Lord last Sunday has brought me to just a fresh hunger. Because I just laid in bed that night and says, Lord, I want to walk in that. I want to walk in your presence like that. I mean, I'm a man who's been serving God for a lot of years now, and I'm a man who's always sought the presence of God. I'm a man who's had many, many encounters with the living God, but that was at a level that I had never quite experienced before. And Lord, I want to walk in that. That's what relationship is supposed to be, to walk in the closeness and intimacy with God, to where you can hear his very whispers, where you can just hear his little nudges, and said that voice is clear, and the gifts are manifesting, and there's clarity there, and there's not any hindrances, and not things

lukewarm. I'm going to spew you out of my mouth. And in that very passage of that church, it talks about Jesus says, behold, I stand at the door and knock. If anyone hear my voice and opens the door, I will come in and I will dine with them. In other words, he said, I'll come in and have fellowship with them. And we see there that the desire of Jesus was that they would open the door. They would let him in so he could come in and have fellowship with them. That was the very desire of the heart of Jesus. He was pursuing and seeking relationship. He was pursuing and seeking an encounter with that church, beloved. Praise the Lord. Glory to God. That is the desire of the heart of God. We see that in Luke chapter 15. In the sheep that goes off and the shepherd leaves the 99, pursues the one sheep, the lady who lost the coin. She moves everything around and hunts for that lost coin. The prodigal son goes off and spends his inheritance on riotous living, comes back, and a father's eagerly anticipating and looking for his return and embraces him and celebrates by putting the best robe and killing the fatted calf and having a glorious celebration, beloved. That is the heart of the Father. The heart of the Father is relationship with us. The heart of the Father is fellowship with us. The heart of the Father is to walk with us in that way. And when our heart rises up and our desire is to walk with the Lord that way, beloved, there is going to be that connection. And glory to God, we will walk with him and talk with him and fellowship with him. That is the plan of God. That is the purpose of our redemption. That is the purpose of our salvation, beloved. Glory to God is that he would walk with us. And we would walk with him. Hallelujah. Praise the Lord. In this passage of scripture, and I know I haven't really read it yet, but you can, it's 2 Peter chapter 1, verses 16 through 21. If you'd like, you can kind of read that. I didn't read it because it's a longer passage. But again, it's talking about when they had that experience on the Mount of Transfiguration. And then it goes on and talks about in 2 Peter, let me go ahead and read scripture here. Verse 19. And so we have the prophetic word confirmed, which you do well to heed as a light that shines in a dark place until the day dawns and the morning star arises in your hearts. We have the prophetic word confirmed. You know, the scripture spoke about Jesus. It talks about it in Luke 24:27, beginning at Moses and all the prophets, that Jesus expounded unto them all the scriptures that were concerning him. So we know that the scriptures reveal Jesus. And when we look at that the word was confirmed, you know, sometimes we can get totally out of balance, but the purpose of the word is to reveal Jesus. Keep that in mind. And so that we would have a relationship with Jesus. So that we would have experiences with Jesus. It's to lead us to a living relationship with Christ. It's to lead us to living experiences with Christ. It is not a dead word. It is not to lead us to dead religion. It's not to lead us to dead tradition, but to a living, live relationship with Jesus Christ, beloved. And that's the one thing we can't forget. And yes, experiences do confirm the Word of God. Do you think they had all those prophecies about Jesus? I'm assuming that Peter and John and big Hebrew men probably had some knowledge of the Old Testament, probably a pretty good knowledge of some of the prophecies and the many things concerning Christ. And then to have that experience where they seen Christ transfigured before them, where they seen Moses and Elijah, and they heard the Father speak out of heaven and say, beloved, this is my Son in whom I am well pleased. Hear ye him? Do you think that moment didn't verify and confirm what the Old Testament had said about Jesus? And it verified and confirmed that this is him, this is the Messiah, this is the one they've been looking for and anticipating, hearing the voice of the Father speak out of heaven? You don't think that had an impact that said, this is Jesus, this is Messiah, this is the one you've been waiting for? Praise God, that word was confirmed by that experience. Hallelujah. You know, a lot of times we don't understand that. The Bible tells us that in Mark chapter 16, verse 20. Let me read that to you real quick here. Mark chapter 16, verse 20. That experience confirmed the word. Now, all of our experiences should always be filtered through the word. Don't let that slip.

0: it out of here, though, all of our experiences should always be compared to the Word of God and filtered through the Word of God. Just like in the book of Acts chapter 17, verse 11, when the Bereans heard Paul preach, they searched the scriptures daily to see if what he said was so. That's what we do with all experiences. We filter them through the Word of God. But the experience itself also confirms the Word of God. Mark chapter 16, verse 20. And they went out and preached everywhere, the Lord working with them and confirming the Word through the accompanying signs. And so Mark chapter 16, verse 20 tells us that those signs confirm the Word of God. You might say, what signs? Well, it talks about casting out demons. It talks about laying hands on the sick. It talks about speaking with tongues. Let me give you an illustration that I like to use. When I came to Christ, I was not involved in a church that was what we would call full gospel back then. In other words, the church I attended, you'd never seen the gifts of the Spirit manifest. You never heard them taught on. If you was to ask them if they believed that the gifts existed, they would have said, yeah. But, you know, it was something that probably you could never expect to see. If you did, it'd probably be in a mission field somewhere where God used a missionary once to speak in tongues or something 100 years ago. It was just something that was very rare in their minds and something that they never sought after and desired anything to do with. And so I began digging into the Word myself and examining the scriptures. And I found that, you know, when it came to things like the baptism of the Holy Spirit with the evidence of speaking in tongues, when it came to things like the manifestation of the gifts of the Spirit, it was very plain right there in the Word of God. There was no doubt about it. But I wasn't experiencing it. So I went to a period of time where I was really wrestling with that and, you know, not sure what to do because I knew what the Word said. And so I went and happened to visit a church with somebody. And we went into this church, and it was a Spirit-filled church. A church where a very vibrant, alive church. I mean, they didn't just talk about the gifts. You see the gifts manifest and manifest powerfully in their services. And I didn't know that at the time before I went there. I went and visited. And I had a Bible with me. And I had five things written in the back of that Bible. Five questions that I was asking the Lord. Five different things I was seeking direction on and understanding of. And it was in that service. And an individual gave a message of tongues. And then the interpretation was brought forth. And when the interpretation was brought forth, I could go right down the line in the back of my Bible and check off each and every one of those questions. Because the Lord answered everyone very right in order, very specifically. Now, I was, to be honest, pretty overwhelmed at that moment. Now, do you think that that experience of the manifestation of tongues so powerfully and so accurately directly to me didn't impact me? I knew in the Word of God it was true, but I had an experience at that time that really reinforced or confirmed what the Word of God said. I wasn't looking for something outside of the Word of God. It was described in the Word of God. It was verified by the Word of God. It was supported by the Word of God. It was taught me by the Word of God. I was there because the Word of God, I had found in the Word of God that that was true, and then I had that experience with it. And I seen the personal manifestation of it, and then that confirmed it to me in a greater way. 1 Thessalonians chapter 5, I want to read this to you real quick here, and we're going to wind down with this. 1 Thessalonians chapter 5, this is really two or three scriptures here that's greatly important in what we're talking about. 1 Thessalonians chapter 5, verse 19 tells us, first and foremost, do not quench the Spirit. And I would never do anything to hinder the moving of the Holy Spirit. In your life, in your home, in your church services, never do anything to quench the Holy Spirit. Verse number 20, do not despise prophecies. In other words, don't despise the gifts of the Holy Spirit being manifest. Do not do that. Verse 21, but test all things. Hold fast that which is good. Test all things. So we're putting everything to the test. Like I tell people all the time, I don't care who comes into the church, who prophesies, I always filter it through the Word of God. Because, yes, experience confirms the Word, but all experiences must be tested by the Word, to examine by the Word and through the Word, beloved. So that little passage of Scripture is there. 1 Thessalonians chapter 5, verses 19 through 21 is a good passage for you to take and chew on a little bit and learn to apply that to your life. and a moving of the Holy Spirit and a gift of the Holy Spirit. So God bless you. I want to share a couple of things here real quick. If you would like to sow a financial seed into this ministry, there's a couple of different ways you can do that. One of the easiest ways that most people do it is texting this number, 833-272-0793. Let me repeat that, 833-272-0793. You can text that number if you would like to plant a financial seed. Also, you can go on Facebook, and there's a little icon there you can click on. Some people also like to go ahead and just mail it the old-fashioned way. And you can mail it to River of Life Church, 246 Derby Street, Pekin, Illinois, 61554. The Bible tells us in Luke 6:38, give and it shall be given to you. Good measure, pressed down, shaken together, and running over will be put into your bosom. For with the same measure that you use, it will be measured back to you. Give and you shall receive, and God will bless your finances in glorious ways. And I will talk to you next week. Praise the Lord.
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3: Do you have questions about the Bible, cults, the occult, world religions, or other related topics? Have you ever been stumped by something that appears to be a contradiction in the Bible? Then you've tuned to the right place. 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The Christian Research Institute exists to provide Christians worldwide with carefully researched information and well-reasoned answers that encourage them in their faith and equip them to intelligently represent it to people influenced by ideas and teachings that assault or undermine Orthodox biblical Christianity. 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That's equip.org. We do what we do because life and truth matter. Has God spoken? Are the words of Scripture merely human in origin, or are they in fact the very words of God Himself? 3 years in the making and based on two decades of research and reflection, Hank Hanegraaff's monumental book, Has God Spoken?, answers what is surely the most important question facing our world. In Has God Spoken? Memorable Proofs of the Bible's Divine Inspiration, Hank counters the contentions of the Bible attackers and clearly shows that belief in the Holy Scriptures is not a guess or wishful thinking. It is the only logical conclusion after an honest examination of overwhelming evidence. Order Has God Spoken? From the Christian Research Institute by calling 888-7000-CRI or go online to equip.org. Equip.org. 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We're on the air because life and truth matter. The mission of the Christian Research Institute is to equip believers to answer life's essential questions soundly and persuasively, and to give the reason for the hope that you have with gentleness and respect. For more information, go online to equip.org. The following program was pre-recorded. And now, here's Bible Answer Man host, Hank Hanegraaff.
4: Thank you very much, Randy. Let's go right to the phone calls. First up is Kurt. He's listening on the web in Billings, Montana. Hi, Kurt.
5: Hi, how you doing?
4: Good.
5: Good. I had a question about health care.
4: Yeah.
5: And first of all, I'm an agnostic, Christian agnostic. Anyway.
4: What does that mean?
5: I noticed a lot of conservative Christians and evangelical Christians seem to be against universal health care. And I think it contradicts what a lot of it says in Scripture about how Christians are supposed to live.
4: Well, first of all, what's a Christian agnostic?
5: It's a long story. I was raised as a Christian, and I was raised in a Baptist home, and I just don't really I'm agnostic about the belief as far as the evidence in the Bible and most of the arguments with Christianity. However, I do like the lifestyle of Christianity.
6: Huh.
5: I think it's a good way to live.
6: Interesting.
5: So, and I like church and all that stuff. But yeah, it's a difficult thing to explain.
6: No, I get what you're saying. As far as the question that you're asking, I mean, the more money that government confiscates for counterproductive welfare programs, the less money available for charities, because money is not omnipresent. So I think that one of the things that Christians oftentimes resist, they're concerned with concentrated power, and unfortunately, we're handing over more and more power in a concentrated fashion to the U.S. government, and people are concerned about that. So again, I would underscore the fact that money is not omnipresent. It can't be everywhere at the same time. And the thing that I've held to, and I think the biblical maxim points to, is Christian capitalism, which is responsibility associated with wealth. And if you look at what happened in our nation in terms of its great enterprises, from education to the hospital systems to all kinds of care systems for the elderly, for the incapacitated and the like, these were organizations from the Red Cross on to, as I said, hospitals, organizations that were started by Christian philanthropy. So I would not necessarily argue for power to be concentrated in the hands of one entity, particularly an entity that isn't particularly good at dispensing that money in an effective way or utilizing the money in an effective way. I think you could just as well argue that Christians, recognizing that they're going to give an account for all that they have, their time, talent, and treasure, use that money and give that money for the needs of those people who really do have desperate needs.
5: Yeah,
6: the other thing, too, when you...
5: That way in reality, I suppose the issue wouldn't even be in the news. You know, if Christians actually did give their support to the church, and the churches supported where the government left the gaps, you know, I could understand that, but the problem is that they don't do that. So we have to come up with an example. The only thing I was saying about why Christians are against it seems to be that they're concerned about maybe getting on the back of the line if there's, you know, a waiting line. And, you know, if you're going to go to heaven, if you do die, and if it's God's will that you don't die, and you take James, for example, James 5, where it says, if any of you be sick, call upon the elders of the church, have them pray for you, to put oil on you, and, you know, if it's God's will, you're going to be healed. So why not give up your life? Why don't Christians give up their life for somebody else so they can maybe live longer and have longer time to be saved? And that's how you win souls to Christ, rather than, you know, saying, okay, I want heaven, and plus I want to live as long as I can on earth as well. That doesn't win the loss, I don't think. I mean, that's why there's so much criticism against Christians today. That's what I hear. They're all about money. Give me money, send me money, all this other stuff, you know.
6: Well, but again, the gospel's free. Someone has to put in the plumbing. So if you're going to do something effective, you need resources. And I think that there is a place for asking people to give to organizations that make a difference in the lives of people. Ultimately,
5: well,
6: everybody
5: who has an organization is going to think that their organization is making a life in the people.
6: Well, you can say the same thing about anyone. I mean, these are criticisms, first of all, that are very general criticisms, information that's incorrect information. I think what's important is that the money that you have is used in an effective way. And if you look at what has happened as a result of Christian organizations, whether the Red Cross or hospitals or educational programs, these were all established in the midst of a biblical worldview that says that there is responsibility associated with wealth. It's not what you make that is at issue. And it's easy to take pot shots at people and give half a story, and that's what you're doing. You're giving a kind of a depiction of pseudo-Christianity as opposed to real Christianity. And so you're taking a straw man, you're characterizing that straw man as authentic Christianity, and then you're burning the straw man and making that the basis of what your criticism happens to be. And then you're giving faulty information which you know nothing about. And I think this is why you should first and foremost not mischaracterize the Word of God, because that's the most egregious thing. It's crucial to realize that the earth is the Lord's and everything in it, the world and all who live in it. God is the landlord. We're just tenants. We didn't arrive with anything, and we're not going to take anything with us when we leave. And just remembering that fact of life will save us from a world of hurt. Secondly, I'd say this, poverty doesn't equal piety. Nor do riches equal righteousness. God prospers some, and he puts others in more humble circumstances. And if there was a one-to-one ratio between godliness and wealth, the godliest people in the world would be the wealthiest people in the world. But if you take a look at the Forbes 500, that's going to quickly dash that illusion. It's important to view wealth with eternity in mind. In other words, lead your life here and now as a responsible steward, whether you have a little or you have a lot, so that one day at the judgment, God himself will richly reward you. So it's your bank statement in heaven that you ultimately fix your eyes on. If you fix your hope on the bank statement you have down here, you're bankrupt no matter how many digits you can count next to your name. There is a good book on this subject, by the way. It was written by Jay Richards, and that book is available through the Christian Research Institute. Money, Greed, and God is the title of it. You can find it on the web at equip.org. Back to the phone lines, talk to Josh listening in Springfield, Missouri. Hi, Josh.
7: Hey, thanks for taking my call.
6: My pleasure.
7: My question had to deal with Revelation chapter 20, specifically about Satan being bound for 1,000 years and then being released to tempt the nations. And I've read your book, The Apocalypse Code, and, you know, I tend to agree with you on this, that once Christ comes back, you know, he will finally and fully deal with sin, and then we'll reign with him forever. But it seems to speak in chapter 20 of Satan being released and then tempting the nations. I just can't really seem to get my head around this. I was just wondering if you could give me some insight on that.
6: Yeah, I actually in the Apocalypse Code have a footnote that lays this out. But one of the points I would make in brief here is that rather than allowing one metaphorically rich passage in an apocalyptic letter of Revelation to override the rest of what is taught in Scripture that teach a general resurrection of the dead, I think we should be willing to interpret this symbolic passage in the light of the rest of Scripture. And I think the basic idea behind the literary bookends that are used here with respect to 1,000 years is that you're going to suffer here for a short time. The vindication is an eternal vindication, and that's the message that John and Jesus vicariously through John and the vision that he is giving to John, because this is the revelation of Jesus Christ, which God gave him to show his servants what must soon take place, is talking about a particular situation that is taking place in a particular epoch of time in the epicenter of a Caesar cult. So you have to put it back into its historical context. I think the problem is today is this passage is now taken, read in a woodenly literal fashion, and then placed after a supposed second coming of Christ that is preceded by a secret coming of Christ, and includes then the rule of Christ for 1,000 years with rebuilt temple, reinstituted temple sacrifices, and the like. And then at the end of that period of time, there's a great revolt against Jesus Christ and Gog and Magog to gather them for battle and so forth. I think that is taking a metaphorically rich passage and allowing it to dictate your interpretation of the Bible rather than taking that which is crystal clear and using it as the matrix through which you look at that which is cloudy. Be right back with more of your questions right here on the Bible Answer Man broadcast, so please don't touch that dial.
3: 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The Bible Answer Man will continue in just a moment. 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The result has been rampant misreading of Scripture, bad theology, and even bad politics and foreign policy. 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Has God spoken? Are the words of Scripture merely human in origin, or are they in fact the very words of God Himself? 3 years in the making and based on two decades of research and reflection, Hank Hanegraaff's monumental book, Has God Spoken?, answers what is surely the most important question facing our world. In Has God Spoken? Memorable Proofs of the Bible's Divine Inspiration, Hank counters the contentions of the Bible attackers and clearly shows that belief in the Holy Scriptures is not a guess or wishful thinking. It is the only logical conclusion after an honest examination of overwhelming evidence. Order Has God Spoken? From the Christian Research Institute by calling 888-7000-CRI or go online to equip.org. Equip.org. And now, here's Hank Hanegraaff.
6: Thank you, Randy, and let's go right back to our phone callers. Next up is Jerry listening in Kansas. Hi, Jerry.
8: Hi, Hank. I just want to say that your ministry has helped me personally with a lot of growth, and I really appreciate your program every day when I'm driving in my car across Kansas. I've got a friend of mine who's been a professed atheist with quite a bit of anger against Christianity over the years. I've known him for many, many years. He's always been that way. But I prayed for him along with my other friends who weren't believers over the years. And recently he's given me the opportunity to agree to study with me the whole Bible. And he's going to read through the entire book. And to be honest, I'm a little intimidated by the task because he is pretty angry overall as far as the way he sees it. I mean, I guess that's waned a little bit, but what I'm calling to ask you, I've got a copy of your Bible Answer book, got a copy of A Meaningful World that I've, you know, some of these things I kind of was preparing to use for my children as they got a little older in the faith, who are all still very small. but I feel like it's coming into play a little bit more. I've got to purchase a Bible that I need to forward to him, and also I'm looking for a course of study to lead him through the Bible. And I really didn't want to just get into a situation where we started off in Genesis and went through the whole thing. I wanted to maybe find a little way. You know, I'm praying personally that he would, the Holy Spirit would do the work in his heart as he reads the book, and it would be a little less about my presentation and a little more about the changing his heart from within. But if you could give me some recommendations for maybe a core study for new believers or something that I could lead him through. And as far as the Bible goes, you know, I've been entertaining possibly like a Case for Christ study Bible or something along those lines. But any type of insight from you would be very beneficial.
6: Well, I think you've got some good suggestions. I think the Case for Christ study Bible would be great and be very helpful in this circumstance. I also commend you for doing what you are doing, because in the process, you're going to run into all kinds of things you just don't have an answer to. You're going to find the answer to it, and you're going to become a better and more useful tool in the hands of the Holy Spirit in the process of reaching people in general, including as your kids continue to grow. So I think what you're doing is fantastic, and I commend you for it. There are a lot of resources, I think, that can be very helpful, particularly if you're dealing with someone who's angry and an atheist. You have to start with the whole issue of origins, because if you don't believe that there's a God, you've got nothing. So you've got to start with the fact that there is a God. And I think there are a lot of helpful resources in that regard. For example, I wrote a book called The Face That Demonstrates the Farce of Evolution, because that's a fallback position. If you're an atheist, you're holding to philosophical naturalism, and I think you can quickly explain that that's bankrupt in an age of scientific enlightenment. You can't believe that nothing created everything. It's plausible and defensible, and you can build a very good cumulative case for the fact that God created the universe, but not that the universe sprang from nothing, or nothing created the universe, or nothing created everything, any of those propositions. The second great thing that you have to deal with is the fact that the God of Christianity is not merely a transcendent God. He's a God who revealed himself in time and space. And so the second key is to be able to demonstrate that Christ does not stand in a line of peers, but that he demonstrated he was God through the immutable fact of resurrection. And finally, you have to be able to establish that the Bible is more than just another book, that is the infallible repository of redemptive revelation, that these are the words of God. And I wrote a book called Has God Spoken to that very end. So I've got books on the three great apologetic issues, The Face That Demonstrates the Farce of Evolution, Resurrection, and then Has God Spoken, proof of the Bible's divine inspiration. Because if you don't believe that the Bible is the word of God, then you could say to your friend, the Bible says, and he will respond, who cares what the Bible says? Doesn't make any sense to me. If you can prove that these are the words of God, all of a sudden everything changes. And that is one of the reasons I wrote the book, Has God Spoken? And in the back of the book, there's actually an appendix in which I give a legacy reading plan, and I give a rhyme or reason for reading the Bible in books as opposed to bits. Because if you read the books in bits, you're going to end up with all kinds of questions that are left dangling, because the authors make sustained arguments, and you have to follow the sustained arguments to the end. So it's better to not just pick and choose, you know, shotgun approach, but rather be strategic in how you read it. And I lay that out with my legacy reading plan.
8: Oh, good. All right. Well, that's exactly what I'm looking for. You know, I mean, I'd entertain things like reading a chapter of the Old Testament and the New Testament, one each in every night, you know, maybe like taking them through a gospel and then moving on forward and starting in Genesis and moving forward. But if you've got a plan laid out that would you think would follow more naturally as far as developing some of these concepts, that's definitely the way I want to go.
6: Yeah, and then again, remember, you got to deal with those three great apologetic issues. You got to prove that God created the universe, that Jesus Christ is God, and demonstrated as God through the resurrection, and that the Bible is divine as opposed to merely human in origin. Those are three critical issues to be able to deal with him in a compelling fashion. Everything else will fall into place.
8: Perfect. Well, Hank, I really appreciate you taking a moment to answer my question.
6: Oh, my pleasure. Thank you very much for what you are doing. Back to the phone lines. I want to talk to Terry next in Tennessee. Hi, Terry.
9: Hi. My question revolves around Genesis chapter 3, where it says, "Now the serpent was most cunning beast that any God had created of the field. And he said to the woman, yea, hath God said, ye shall not eat of every tree of the garden." So my question is, since the serpent was talking to Eve, could the other beast talk since it said the serpent was the most cunning of the beasts?
6: Yeah, well, here's where a literalistic interpretation does as much violence to the biblical text as a spiritualized interpretation that empties the text of all objective meaning. Now, the prophet Moses describes Satan as an ancient serpent, but you also have to remember that the apostle John describes Satan as an ancient dragon. And in both cases, they're not intending to tell us what Satan looks like, but to teach us what Satan is like. Dragons, after all, are the stuff of mythology, not theology. So if we consider Satan variously a slithering snake or a smoke-spouting dragon, we would not only misunderstand the nature of fallen angels, but we might also suppose that Jesus triumphed over the work of the devil by stepping on the head of a snake, Genesis 3:15, rather than how we are to interpret it, and that is through his passion on the cross. So I think, again, if you literalize what is meant to be something other than a wooden literal description, then you end up with nonsense. And let me go further with that. The biblical imagery of the twisted serpent is a masterful portrayal of Satan's fall. It's a portrayal of the fact that he once held a privileged position in the economy of God, but now is even lower than the livestock. They have legs. He, however, crawls on his belly and eats dust. And if you read the Old Testament through, you'll immediately recognize that this is a metaphor. And this metaphor is not just unique to Moses. Micah uses it as well. He uses the imagery of a serpent to depict the nations that are seeking to thwart the purposes of God. Remember where Micah says, they will lick dust like a snake and like creatures that crawl on the ground? Well, what's he talking about? He's talking about nations. Are nations literally serpents? No. Micah, like Moses, is using that metaphor. Furthermore, Moses' original audience was intimately acquainted with the imagery of the serpent. Remember their sojourn in the desert and the lethal venom of fiery serpents emblazoned upon their mind. They would always remember that bronze serpent that Moses lifted up in the Arabah. And as the bronze serpent was an image without venom, so the image of the invisible God, who came in the appearance of sinful flesh, was without sin. So the serpent was not just emblematic of seduction, but the exemplar of a Savior who would die so that we might live. And there's much more that could be said. I'll make one more point, and that is the imagery of a serpent is employed by Scripture actually is a literary subversion of pagan myth. Baal, who according to pagan texts rides the clouds and smites the primordial seven-headed serpent laying coiled in the chaotic waters, in reality, it's not the non-biblical texts that have a right. It's Yahweh in the biblical text, creator of heaven and earth, who alone can crush the serpent's head. So the Bible uses the pagan imagery of a serpent as a powerful theological apologetic by which to undress gods of wood and stone that are impotent to save. Now, again, this literary subversion is important to understand, but it's also important to understand that you have to take the text in the sense in which it's intended. If you take it in a wooden literal sense, you end up having the nations being real snakes, or you have snakes with vocal cords. You miss the meaning of the passage.
9: Yes, well, thank you so much for explaining that, because it is difficult for me to determine parables and things like that. But there is a verse that I like to remind Satan of, and that's Luke 10, where it says Jesus saw Satan fall from heaven like lightning. So
6: yeah.
9: Thank you for reminding me of all that.
6: Yeah, you're absolutely right. And again, this is pointing to a very real reality. The metaphor doesn't mean that Satan isn't real. No, Satan is real. He's a non-physical being. In fact, he does not have the power of creating anything, so he can't create a body. God can cause an angel to take on form because God has creative power, but serpents do not. Thank you for tuning in to this edition of the Bible Answer Man broadcast. See all of you tomorrow. Stay tuned for that.
3: 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Breaking the code of the Book of Revelation has become an international obsession. 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

0: got me some help in here today. 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
0: Now, the Bible says that God is a man that he cannot lie. Neither is he the son of man that he should repent. 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
5: This is Ed Gray. A friend of mine owns two radio stations, and he is wealthy, but you would never know it by looking at him. 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Even if it requires you to lower your current lifestyle a notch or makes you seem a bit more downscale than your neighbors, reduce your spending so that you can save and invest 15 to 25% of your annual income before taxes. 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If it's possible in the world, it's possible for us. We only need to apply the principles. I'm Ed Gray, author of the book 40 Days to a Life of Gold. Elevate your thoughts and rise.

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Wellness Center here. Young folks. Do we have any young folks in here? Now, mothers and fathers, I want to talk to y'all a little bit. You know how it is when your children leave home.

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Consumer debt is so easy to get because the lenders of the money understand the magic of compounding. For example, if you pay a lender $1,000 a year for car payments every year during a working life, say 40 years, and the lender in turn lends out your payments to another borrower at 12.5% interest, the lender will have accumulated $1 million from you. The next time you make a spontaneous purchase, ask yourself, what does it really cost me? Mistakes on major purchases such as cars cost far more than it appears because not only must the loss be made up, but also what the loss would have earned in the intervening time must be made up. Think twice before taking on more debt. I'm Ed Gray. Elevate your thoughts and rise.

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0: motivational speaker and author of the book, From Ordinary to Extraordinary. Mike, in your book, you talk about having a flight plan for success. Tell us more about that.
1: If you want to go somewhere in life, there's always someone who can show you how to get there. Find mentors and develop relationships with people who have achieved the level of success that you are seeking. Talk to them and learn about their setbacks and comebacks. Make a wish list of 10 people you can meet who can give you information that will benefit your life. Invite them out for coffee, lunch, or dinner. And oh yes, pick up the check.
0: That was Mike Howard, author of the book From Ordinary to Extraordinary. I'm Ed Gray.
2: 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Brothers and sisters,

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Welcome, y'all. This is Stan Jones, and you're listening to Melvin Williams and Down Home Gospel. Keep it locked right here. We got more on the way.

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